Stephen Cleobury conducting the choir of King's College, Cambridge, Academy of Ancient Music. That was Zadok the Priest by George Frederick Handel. Heard here on Classical New York, WQXR 105.9 FM and HD Newark, 90.3 FM, WQXW Austin, and WNYC FM, HD2 New York. Now, every week at this time, we listen to three works from a single year, exploring history and listening to music along the way. I'm Terrence McKnight. This is Date Night. Our date tonight is the year of the very first World Cup soccer match. That was 1930. Here's what Elgar was up to that year, his nursery suite. Looking back to his childhood, here's William Bennett playing flutes. Stephanie Gonley is playing violin. Paul Goodwin conducting English Chamber Orchestra on Date Night.

It's date night on Classical New York, 105.9 FM, sharing three works from a single year every Friday night, 8 o'clock. That's music by Edward Elgar. He wrote that in 1930. William Bennett played flute. Stephanie Gonley, the violinist with the English Chamber Orchestra. 1930, first year of the Soccer World Cup, happened in Uruguay. Uruguay, they beat Argentina that year. First ever World Cup. 1930, they beat them 4-2. You know what else happened in 1930? Mickey Mouse hit the comics. Betty Boop debuted 1930. Yes, and this music, 1930. This is from Stravinsky's Symphony of Psalms. Berlin Radio Chorus, Berlin Philharmonic. Pierre Boulez is conducting.

It's date night on Classical New York 105.9 FM, sharing three works from a single year every Friday night, 8 o'clock. 1930 is our date tonight. That's when Stravinsky composed his Symphony of Psalms. We just heard some of the music with the Berlin Philharmonic and Berlin Radio Chorus conducted by Pierre Boulez. 1930. Okay, here's what I'm thinking. In India, Mahatma Gandhi led a 240-mile march. It was called the Salt March. That was 1930. Now, Martin Luther King Jr. was a year old at this time, but we know he was influenced by Gandhi. And we see it here, 240-mile march, kicking off a massive sort of wave of nonviolent civil disobedience across India. That's 1930. Here's William Grant Still that same year. His symphony number one, known as Afro-American. Let's take a listen to the whole thing. Nema Yarvi, Detroit Symphony Orchestra on date night.

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Sharing three works from a single year. Every Friday night, 8 o'clock, our date tonight, 1930. That's when William Grant Still wrote that music. His Symphony No. 1, Afro-American. Amy Yarvey conducting Detroit Symphony Orchestra. We also heard Igor Stravinsky and Edward Elgar writing music from 1930. 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Up next on WQXR San Francisco Symphony Broadcast, Sibelius's Symphony No. 7 and two symphonic poems by Richard Strauss. There's also music by Gabriella Smith. Starts right at 9 o'clock right here on WQXR. I'm Terrence McKnight. Have a great weekend. Look forward to spending time with you next week. See you then.

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Today, we're in Cologne, Germany, for a concert by the West German Radio Orchestra as they share the stage with one of the world's outstanding violinists, Augustin Haglisch. Dima Slobodenjuk leads the program. Hi, I'm Jan Weller. Our musical adventure across Europe continues at the Cologne Philharmonic Hall. Augustin Haglisch joins the orchestra for Shostakovich's gripping first violin concerto. But right now, two by Jean Sibelius, starting with an orchestral tone poem inspired by a fairy tale from Finland, Pohjola's Daughter. The music depicts a demigod hero who encounters a beautiful maiden spinning gold from a rainbow. Struck by her beauty, he asks for her hand, but before she says yes, she sends him off on a series of seemingly impossible magical tasks. In the end, our hero comes close, but leaves in defeat. Here is Dima Slobodenjuk to lead the West German Radio Orchestra in Pohjola's Daughter by Jean Sibelius from the Cologne Philharmonic Hall.

A musical fantasy come to life. That was Pohjola's Daughter by Jean Sibelius. Dima Slobodenyuk led the West German Radio Orchestra from the Cologne Philharmonic Hall. Next, violinist Augustin Hadlisch joins forces with the orchestra to perform the first violin concerto by Dmitri Shostakovich. Written in the 1940s, the first concerto is a work brimming with gripping emotion, ranging from deep pain to grotesque humor and feverish energy. It's now considered one of the finest violin concertos of the 20th century. But political censorship shelved the work during the Soviet regime. It was labeled as too individualistic and complex, and didn't officially premiere until 1955. Bringing his technical virtuosity and emotional nuance to this work is violinist Augustin Hadlisch, who has devised his own cadenza for the concerto, which you'll hear between the third and fourth movements. Here he is now with the West German Radio Orchestra and conductor Dima Slobodenyuk in the first violin concerto of Dmitri Shostakovich.

violinist Augustin Hadelich, the West German Radio Orchestra, and conductor Dimas Lobodenko in the first violin concerto by Dmitri Shostakovich. From an April 2026 concert at the Cologne Philharmonic Hall. Mr. Hadelich recently served as artist-in-residence with the orchestra and has been a regular collaborator since his debut with the orchestra in 2016. And in 2022, he recorded a Spanish-themed album with the ensemble, including Sarasate's Carmen Fantasy. Augustin Hadelich is still on stage, and it looks like he'll be performing an encore for us. Let's listen in.

0: performing one of his signature showpieces as an encore. That was Agustín Hadelich with Coleridge Taylor Perkinson's Louisiana Blues Strut from the Cologne Philharmonic Hall. Next week, our European concert tour continues as we make a stop at Hercules Hall in Munich to hear a truly exceptional concert by the Bavarian Radio Symphony Orchestra under conductor Nathalie Stutzmann. On the program, Wagner's Overture to Tannhäuser, Strauss's Death and Transfiguration, and the Mozart Requiem. For now, more Sibelius is just ahead with the West German Radio Orchestra.
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0: With around 400 concerts a year, the Cologne Philharmonic Hall is one of the most active stages in Europe. Modeled on an amphitheater to achieve the best possible acoustics, it's the home of the West German Radio Orchestra, which is led by Dimas Lobodenyuk in today's concert from Cologne. They'll be closing our concert with a radiant finale, the Second Symphony by Jean Sibelius. The composer was riding high at the turn of the 20th century. His music, especially Finlandia and his Symphony No. 1, was so popular that he was awarded a Finnish state pension for life. Sibelius's Second Symphony also comes from this time and has held its place at the center of symphonic literature for over 120 years. Here is Dimas Lobodenyuk to lead the West German Radio Orchestra in Sibelius's Symphony No. 2 from Cologne.

The sweeping and triumphant Symphony No. 2 by Jean Sibelius, capping our concert by the West German Radio Orchestra. Dima Slobodenia conducted this performance from April 2026. We still have time on our program for more music from this great orchestra. Here they are with conductor François-Xavier Roth in Anton Webern's Im Sommerwind, in the Summer Wind.

Anton Webern's Im Sommerwind, In the Summer Wind. The West German Radio Orchestra was conducted by François-Xavier Roth. This program was produced by Daniel Goldberg. Special thanks to Rebecca Neistat and the WFMT Radio Network team. The executive producer is Roger White. Today's program comes from a partnership with the European Broadcasting Union and Radio Germany. Next week, we have a stellar concert by the Bavarian Radio Symphony Orchestra and conductor Nathalie Stutzmann. We'll hear Wagner's Overture to Tannhäuser and Richard Strauss's Death and Transfiguration, and an acclaimed group of vocal soloists will join the orchestra for the Mozart Requiem. I'm Jan Weller. I hope you'll be listening.

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2: Hi there, and welcome to Exploring Music. It's Bill McLachlan here. Today, we're in the last program of a week exploring late Romantic symphonies, music of Anton Bruckner, Gustav Mahler, and Sir Edward Elgar. We heard earlier in the week what a tremendous influence the music of Richard Wagner was on Anton Bruckner. For Elgar, the big influence was somebody who was actually a few years younger than he, Richard Strauss. Listen to the opening of Elgar's piece called In the South.

There is so much Richard Strauss in that piece, from the key, E-flat major, that's the key of Strauss's big piece, Ein Haubenleben, to that gesture of the opening line, which keeps reaching higher and higher and higher and higher. Certainly, Sir Edward Elgar, the mild-mannered son of an English piano teacher, learned that from Richard Strauss. The piece, the opening of which we just heard, is a big tone poem called In the South, composed around 1903 and 4. And in 1911, for the first movement of Elgar's second symphony, Elgar returns to the same key, E-flat, in the same spirit. Allegro vivace, that means fast and lively. E nobilmente, he writes that once again, and nobly. Here's a noble performance with Mark Elder leading the Halle Orchestra. First movement of Elgar, Symphony No. 2.

0: Mark Elder conducting the Halle Orchestra in a performance of the first movement of Edward Elgar's Symphony No. 2 in E-flat major, Opus 63. Elgar had originally intended to dedicate this piece to King Edward VII. Then, when Edward died, May 6, 1910, he changed the dedication. It reads, "To the memory of His Late Majesty, King Edward VII." In the score, Elgar quotes a line of Shelley, "Rarely, rarely comest thou, spirit of delight." Let's hear that poem of Shelley, read by our conductor, Mark Elder. Then we'll listen to Maestro Elder conduct the Larghetto of the Second Symphony.
1: "Rarely, rarely comest thou, spirit of delight. Wherefore hast thou left me now many a day and night? Many a weary night and day it is since thou art fled away. How shall ever one like me win thee back again? With the joyous and the free thou wilt scoff at pain. Spirit false, thou hast forgot all but those who need thee not. As a lizard with the shade of a trembling leaf, thou with sorrow art dismayed. Even the sighs of grief reproach thee that thou art not near, and reproach thou wilt not hear. Let me set my mournful ditty to a merry measure. Thou wilt never come for pity, thou wilt come for pleasure. Pity then will cut away those cruel wings, and thou wilt stay. I love all that thou lovest, spirit of delight, the fresh earth in new leaves dressed, and the starry night, autumn evening, and the morn when the golden mists are born. I love snow, and all the forms of the radiant frost. I love waves, and winds, and storms, everything almost which is nature's, and may be untainted by man's misery. I love tranquil solitude, and such society as is quiet, wise, and good. 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But thou dost possess the things I seek, not love them less. I love love, though he has wings and like light can flee. But above all other things, spirit, I love thee. Thou art love and life. O come, make once more my heart thy home.

0: I have a fondness for that music that goes beyond just the normal. I lost my pop back in December of 1992, and this symphony of Edward Elgar, the Second Symphony, was the first piece I conducted with the Kansas City Symphony after he had passed away. In any case, it was King Edward VII whom Elgar wanted to memorialize in that slow movement we just heard. Beautiful performance by the Halle Orchestra under Mark Elder. And thank you, too, to Maestro Elder for that eloquent reading of Shelley's poem. You're tuned into Exploring Music, and we're coming right down to the end of this week of exploring big romantic symphonies of Bruckner, Mahler, and Elgar. So drop us a line. 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
2: The Orchestra of St. Luke's has been a New York treasure for more than 50 years. And WQXR is bringing them to you live in our next broadcast from the Naumburg Band Show in Central Park. Brad Luttman is conducting an exhilarating all-Mozart program featuring breezy divertimentos, a symphony, and arias with rising star mezzo-soprano Aaron Wagner. 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
0: After the beautiful, restrained sentiment of that Larghetto, which we just heard, the slow movement of Elgar's symphony, he wrote a scherzo, which we won't get time to hear today, and then a finale based on the most modest sort of tune. It comes the cello and the horns and bassoon, bass clarinet.

And then again, with the basses joining. You wouldn't think that could support a symphonic structure, but it does, and beautifully. Here's the finale of the Elgar Second Symphony. Once again, Maestro Mark Elder with the Halle Orchestra.

The music rallies, rises for a moment to a richly sonorous forte, then sinks away into the distance. Here, Elgar must have recalled the ending of that bold, self-declared heir of the Eroica, also in E-flat, Ein Heldenleben, by the German colleague who had befriended, admired, and reassured him when he badly needed it. Richard Strauss's close, with its quick rise to fortissimo after long pages of calm and equally quick descent to pianissimo, is surprising, original, and beautiful, and always affecting. Elgar's close, coming out of greater uncertainty and deeper ambiguities, is surprising, original, beautiful, and ultimately disturbing. At the end of the score, Elgar wrote, "Rarely, rarely comest thou, spirit of delight." But devoted poetry reader that he was, he knew not just those famous lines, but all of Shelley's invocation, which ends, "But above all other things, spirit, I love thee. Thou art love and life. Oh, come, make once more my heart thy home." Reading from Michael Steinberg's marvelous book on the symphonies. We just heard the finale of Sir Edward Elgar's Symphony No. 2 in E-flat Major, Opus 63, with Mark Elder leading the Halle Orchestra. And that brings us to the conclusion of this week of Late Romantic Symphonies, music of Bruckner, Mahler, and Elgar. Hope you've enjoyed it. Thank you so much for listening. Exploring Music is produced by Sidney Gillard at WFMT in Chicago and produced and engineered by Bill Sigman at Digital Island Studios here in New York City. Our production assistants are Ella Pinsloop, Eric Opland, Adela Skoronsky, and Weston Williams. Rebecca Neistat is the WFMT production and syndication manager. Exploring Music is made possible by the generous support of the Paul M. Angel Family Foundation, Helen So, the Earl and Brenda Shapiro family, Mr. and Mrs. William G. Brown, Eugene Jarvis and Sasha Gerritsen, the Julian Family Foundation, and the listener supporters of WFMT. I'm Bill McLaughlin. 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
1: I'm Christy Tanner, President and CEO of New York Public Radio. 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

0: You're listening to From the Top. I'm your host, pianist Peter Dugan. We just heard 17-year-old violinist Joshua Song from Northvale, New Jersey, perform Fritz Kreisler's Slavonic Fantasy, based on themes by Dvorak. I performed with Joshua on the piano. The young people we'll meet on From the Top today are exceptional as always. There's a young composer who leapt past 2 years of school and is now headed off to college at just 16 years old. A bassoonist who's a beautiful player, but also a serious athlete, and is planning to study neuroscience at Princeton. It's easy to describe our young guests as gifted or talented. What really connects them all is their tenacity, the sweat and perseverance that have gotten them to this point. The confidence that these artists bring to their music and to life in general has been earned through really hard work and discipline. And with that in mind, let's meet Joshua Song, the violinist and Jack Kent Cook young artist whose beautiful playing we just heard. Joshua, you have so much soul when you perform that piece. It brings back this sort of melancholy nostalgia of the Kreisler era. I loved playing with you.
1: Thank you. So much fun working with you.
0: So I know you come from a very musical family. Tell me about what it was like growing up with parents who played.
1: My dad is a clarinetist and my mom is a flautist, but she actually took violin lessons to help me understand the technique and the form. She's been a crucial part of my development as a musician. Till I was 12 years old, every day she sat with me and practiced.
0: So after years of having that, was it weird to suddenly have to be your own disciplinarian?
1: Yeah, certainly. There was a transitionary period where she'd just leave me on my own. I had no idea what I was doing because my mom had been dictating my practice for years. Finding my practice habits, finding the way that I resonate with my instrument without anyone's help, that was a big journey that I had to take.
0: Yeah, for sure. Necessary part of growing up. So I know you also have a sister who plays, but she's also a power lifter, and the two of you got really into this. Tell me what powerlifting is, and then does it relate to music?
1: So powerlifting is all about lifting as much weight as possible.
0: Okay. Terrifying.
1: It is. It's terrifying, but I think it really helped me with my physical and mental health, but also gave me some insights, as you said, about my music.
0: Yeah.
1: What I noticed when I was doing that was this thing called like neuromuscular adaptations.
0: Okay.
1: Powerlifters, when they don't lift for a certain period of time and they go back to do a certain lift, say it's a squat, then they won't be able to do the same amount of weight. And the reason why isn't because that they've lost muscle. It's because they've lost the neurological connection to that muscle. It's the mental pathway that they made to the muscles that made them lose the efficiency that they need to get the weight up.
0: Right. Mm-hmm. So it's like the power of the mind.
1: Yeah.
0: Over the pure physical development of muscle. And do you feel like you can think that way now when you approach the violin?
1: Yeah, I think so. Like people talk about muscle memory. Your brain creates a pattern to a certain muscular path. When you don't practice for a certain period of time, that's that neurological connection that you've lost with your muscles, you know, habits of holding your instrument. If I'm holding my bow, you got to develop certain habits and you got to keep them there or else you're going to lose it, right?
0: Gotcha. Obviously, you think about music and you think about everything from such an intellectual, logical standpoint. Talk to me a little bit about how sometimes that's been a challenge when it comes to expressing yourself musically.
1: Yeah, so there was a point in time where I kind of viewed music as like almost a science. And the thing about science is you want to be efficient. And if you do that technically, then you lose some of the musical aspect, right? Because if you're just looking for efficiency, then you miss... So let's say it's a forte passage, right? And you want to be really strong. If you just focus on efficiency of your bow or efficiency of your fingerings, you can lose the expressive nature of what music is all about.
0: So what have you been able to do to help get in touch with that emotional side, that artistic side?
1: Imagery. So Sibelius, violin concerto. The beginning of that concerto is, I like to imagine it as like a water horizon with a lot of fog in it. And that allows me to get into the mood of the music without having to... like remember a million different technical hues.
0: Yeah, it makes perfect sense. Get lost in the imagery. Before we go, I have to congratulate you because I understand you've made a decision for next year. Yeah. Where are you headed?
1: The Columbia Juilliard program.
0: It's infamously difficult, but I have no doubt at all that you're going to flourish there. Can't wait to see where your future takes you. Josh, it's been such a pleasure.
1: So good talking to you.
0: Joshua Song, 17 years old from Northvale, New Jersey. Now let's meet 18-year-old bassoonist Eleanor Ha from Upper Saddle River, New Jersey. Eleanor and I will perform the first movement of Lubos Sluka's sonata originally for cello and piano, but you'll hear it now on bassoon and piano. This piece was totally unknown to me when Eleanor introduced it to us, and I'm really excited to share it with all of you. Eleanor, whenever you're ready, let's take it from the top.

0: 18-year-old bassoonist Eleanor Ha performed the first movement of Lubos Sluka's sonata, originally for cello and piano, but of course you heard it on bassoon and piano. I'm Peter Dugan. I was joining Eleanor at the piano. Eleanor, it's great to have you on From the Top.
1: It's great to be here.
0: So much fun to play that with you. That piece is haunting.
1: Mm-hmm.
0: And the color you get out of the bassoon is really dark and evocative. It's gloomy, you know? Is that kind of what you're going for with that?
1: Yeah, in the first part.
0: It's beautiful.
1: Thank you.
0: I know you come from a very musical family, right?
1: Yes.
0: Mom is a pianist.
1: Mm-hmm.
0: Your dad used to play the saxophone. So how on earth did you end up with the bassoon?
1: So when I was younger, I played piano, following my mom's footsteps. And then I played cello for a period of time, didn't really like it as much. So then I started playing the bassoon in summer of going into seventh grade. I excelled pretty quickly. I've been playing bassoon ever since.
0: It's interesting to me that you came to it from the cello because it's kind of
1: equivalent registers. Because I wanted to play a woodwind instrument, so we were picking between clarinet, flute, bassoon, oboe, and bassoon's the only one with like bass clef, so
0: right. We
1: thought it would help.
0: You already learned bass clef, and I was like, all right, I know the clef.
1: Yeah.
0: You seem to have a real connection with the instrument. Did it happen kind of instantaneously for you?
1: I feel like it was pretty quickly that I really enjoyed playing it. I got into this Juilliard pre-college program going into middle school. So then I got to make friends very quickly around like woodwind and like bassoonists. So I think it also helped with that connection.
0: Right. You got immersed.
1: Mm-hmm.
0: You mentioned your mom is a pianist. I know you perform with her a lot.
1: Mm-hmm.
0: I'm having to fill her shoes today. what's it like making music with your mom?
1: It's really great.
0: Yeah.
1: It's very convenient also. We're very close. Yeah. Also, being able to connect with her through music is an added bonus.
0: That's great. You're lucky to have that.
1: Very lucky.
0: August 2022 was the best month of your life. What happened during that time?
1: The summer of 2022, I got into this program called NYU USA, which is National Youth Orchestra.
0: Mm-hmm.
1: And from mid-July to August, I was with this group of musicians from all over the United States.
0: Mm-hmm.
1: And we had 2 weeks of really intensive rehearsals. We were preparing to play Mahler 5 and Elgar Cello Concerto on this European tour. I got to experience so many places. I got to meet so many amazing people, make these lifelong connections. We were just making amazing music every other night on this tour. We performed at the Ravello Festival. We had an amazing sunset while playing Elgar. I wasn't in the Elgar, so I got to like listen backstage, and there's like this like pink and blue and purple sunset.
0: I mean, if this isn't enough to convince everyone that we all need to study a musical instrument and join a youth orchestra, I don't know what is. Another thing that makes you very happy, I know, is sports. Tennis.
1: And golf.
0: And golf.
1: Yes.
0: So what do you love about these sports?
1: I've been like a fairly active child since I was little. I made a lot of friends through playing tennis because you do like clinics. Playing for a high school team, you get to experience a new aspect of it because you have to win as a team in order to win the entire match.
0: Right,
1: so it's not just playing for yourself.
0: That's cool. And tell me about golf. What do you love about that?
1: Yeah, so I started playing golf during the pandemic. Me and my dad would go into the range a lot at nights. And I think the skills that I've learned by playing music basically my whole life, just like this idea of slow practice and like practicing until you get it right.
0: Yeah.
1: It translates to golf as well because you have to really nail your swing and nail the basics before you can like hit a perfect driver, like 250 yards or whatever. So like I would spend a lot of time at the range just repeating the same small steps like 10, 20 times.
0: Right. People who have studied an instrument definitely learn the hard way that you have to be patient and stuff doesn't just click overnight.
1: Yep.
0: What are your plans for next year?
1: Yeah. So I applied for Princeton University Restrictive Early Action and I got in. It was
0: Congrats. One
1: of the best moments of my life, probably.
0: Congrats on everything, Eleanor.
1: Thank you.
0: It's really wonderful. And I so enjoyed playing with you.
1: Thank you.
0: Eleanor Ha, 18 years old from Upper Saddle River, New Jersey. Do you want to get a behind-the-scenes look at the making of From the Top? This season, From the Top is recording in studios around the country. We'll be visiting New York, Boston, Austin, Minneapolis, Los Angeles, and Philadelphia. And we're giving some lucky folks guest passes to watch our recording sessions in action. 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
0: On From the Top, we get to meet young artists who have learned that their raw talent and intelligence, as impressive as those qualities are not enough to reach their goals. They already know that self-discipline and day-to-day effort are the keys to success. Now, let's meet Edwin Osorio, a 17-year-old trombonist from Ann Arbor, Michigan, who is no stranger to hard work and has overcome many challenges as the first musician in his family. He'll be performing two dances by Jean-Michel Defay with Susan Snyder at the piano. Whenever you're ready, why don't you two take it from the top?
3: Thank you so much.

0: That was 17-year-old trombonist Edwin Osorio from Ann Arbor, Michigan. He performed the first of Jean-Michel Defay's two dances for trombone and piano. Susan Snyder was at the piano. Edwin is one of our Jack Kent Cook young artists. Edwin, you really showed off the full range of the trombone. You gave us all of the sweetness and also that intensity that that instrument is capable of. Bravo.
1: Thank you so much. I'm really grateful to be here and be given this opportunity.
0: Well, we're happy to have you. There are a lot of kids who come on from the top who come from musical families. Was that the case for you?
1: No, I'm actually the first person in my extended family to pick up a musical instrument and pursue it.
0: And how does that make you feel, being kind of a trailblazer?
1: For a long, long time, I felt really, really at disadvantage, really behind. Like, how could I ever catch up? How could I ever compete? My peers have had like 3 more years of private lessons or musical experience on me because their parents wanted them to start private lessons really young. But yeah, I never had any of that. So I really owe it all to Interlochen to really help me experience all those things very quickly. But you know, now I don't really feel that anymore. I don't want to say I caught up, but I feel really confident with where I am and where I'm heading in my musical journey.
0: That's great. Tell me about the moment that you arrived at Interlochen. Had you ever had a private lesson at that point?
1: So I had maybe 1 or 2 lessons before I knew I was going to Interlochen. And then before that, I had a couple mini lessons with my band director. But other than that, no, I really, really didn't. I barely knew what an excerpt was, if I was being honest.
0: Let's go to another interest of yours outside of music, nutritional health sciences. Tell me what draws you to that and why is it important to you?
1: Yeah. So growing up, I was really, really overweight and like struggling with a lot of other issues that were very common in my extended family. We grew up not so, you know, affluent. And so we didn't have access to quality food. A lot of it would just be my parents getting takeout when they come home from work from like 9 p.m. or something like that. Mm-hmm. There weren't a lot of like home cooked meals, but especially in adolescence. And then when we were sent home from Interlochen in March of 2020, I had a lot more time on my hands. I went on my own personal journey of health. You know, there was a lot of struggle, I will say, you know, determining what works best for me. And I really just wanted to learn like the absolute facts. I thankfully can say now that I feel like I found that through like a lot of research and like trial. I feel like I'm at a place with myself where, you know, that's something that I'm really strongly educated in. And I would hate to see anyone else struggle through something so like intimate with themselves. So yeah, that's where my passion really started.
0: It sounds like you are in a position where you could help other folks with this. You've mentioned that the Latino community is really important to you. Could you talk more about your identity and how it's sort of shaped your own journey in music?
1: Both my parents are immigrants from Mexico. They came here now like 21-ish years ago. I was born in Ann Arbor. I'd say it was a really, really unique experience growing up. They had just gotten here. They didn't really come from money. They came from, you know, really bad places from Mexico, which is why they moved. They were constantly working. My older brother, he would be the one to take care of me a lot. That was how it was for a good amount of my childhood. Like even applying to Interlochen was a bit of a challenge because things that Interlochen was requesting, like for financial aid, I really had to like dig it out of them. It was hard, like being 14, submitting your own tax forms for like financial aid and stuff.
0: Yeah.
1: But you know, even with all the struggles, I can confidently say that I had a really, really great childhood. They were able to send me the like a really great boarding school. We would always have like the best vacations. They would always save up money for those.
0: That's great. Before we go, I've got to congratulate you on being one of our Jack Kent Cook young artists. What does it mean to you to be a recipient?
1: I'm really, really eternally grateful for everything that From the Top has given me with this award. You know, I've been able to purchase a new trombone with the award. You know, I was a custom horn. I went to the Shires factory for a day. Being able to have this opportunity to buy a new horn, you know, I knew that was something that would have been an obstacle to overcome with my family. I'm just eternally grateful.
0: Well, we're so happy to support you and if that's how you sound on your old horn, I can't wait to hear you on the new instrument. It's going to be magic. Edwin, thank you for your performance and for being with us today.
1: Thank you so much for having me.
0: 17-year-old trombonist Edwin Osorio from Ann Arbor, Michigan.
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0: Welcome back to From the Top. I'm your host, pianist Peter Dugan. It's so great to be with all of you this week and every week, thanks to the generosity of Susan and Gerald Slavitt. If you're just joining us, we've been listening to young musicians who, even as teenagers, learned that hard work and commitment are the real tools of the trade. Now let's meet our next young performer, Madeline Zoller, an 18-year-old flutist from Hamilton, Ohio. Madeline, welcome to From the Top.
1: Thank you so much for having me.
0: What are you going to play today, and who is there with you at the piano?
1: I am playing Henri Bousset's Prelude et Scherzo, and then at the piano I have Miss Susan Snyder.
0: Great. Whenever you're ready, why don't you and Susan Snyder take this piece from the top?

0: American in Paris a few weeks ago. We did the suite. That was actually the first piece I ever heard a professional orchestra play. And so getting to play that was like a nice, sweet, like, oh, I did it moment.
1: Yeah. You're one of our Jack Kent Cook young artists. We're super excited to help support your journey. It can be tough to pursue a career in classical music. It can be expensive. I know, like, I could not have gone and studied music without scholarship help.
0: I think it's definitely hard to be a classical musician if you aren't super wealthy. To go to Interlaken, I had to apply for scholarships, obviously, and then like appeal for more financial aid. And then I had to start a GoFundMe to raise more money, and
1: Yeah.
0: that worked, and that was great, and I'm forever grateful for everyone.
1: One of the things that I and, you know, all of us at From the Top want to see, and I'm sure you feel this too, is a future where this field of classical music can be open to everyone. And it's a reminder why all of the folks who help support classical music and scholarships, they're really opening doors for people like you, for people like me, who wouldn't have been able to afford it otherwise. What are you planning on using the funds for?
0: I actually just bought a flute.
1: Wait, the one that you just
0: Yeah, the one
1: performed
0: I
1: on?
0: just played on.
1: Oh my gosh, it sounded like you've been playing on that instrument for a while. Like you seemed really comfortable on it.
0: Yeah, I've had it for a little under a month. It's a Powell.
1: And loving it?
0: Loving it.
1: Well, congrats. I'm really
0: Thank
1: happy for
0: you.
1: you. Before we go, what's the deal with cartwheels?
0: Oh, I love doing cartwheels. There's actually a wind symphony piece that we're doing this cycle where I may or may not be doing a cartwheel.
1: What?
0: Yeah, on stage. But other than that, out of nowhere, I'll just go, I need to do a cartwheel right now. And so because of this, I have convinced my theory teacher to do multiple cartwheels in class. I was like, I have to do a cartwheel right now. And then I did. And he was like, what is wrong with you? And then I, for the next 10 minutes, I was like, Dr. Childs, you have to do a cartwheel right here, right now. And then he did
1: And
0: one.
1: he just did
0: He
1: it in
0: just
1: front
0: did
1: of the
0: one.
1: whole class. See, that's a great teacher. Well, if anyone could inspire me or any of us to do a cartwheel, it's you. You've just got such a wonderful energy to everything you do. And I'm going to go try a
0: You
1: cartwheel in the
0: should.
1: privacy of my home where no one can see me. You'll have us all cartwheeling all over town because that's just the kind of person you are. Thanks for being with us, Madeline.
0: Thanks for having me.
1: 18-year-old flutist Madeline Zoller, originally from Hamilton, Ohio, now studying at the Interlaken Arts Academy in Michigan. I just loved getting to know Madeline, and it's so clear with her and all the young artists on From the Top that talent is not wasted on the young. Our next musician is 16-year-old composer Lily Masudi. Now, I'm not sure if she knows how to do a cartwheel, but give her some snacks and a pile of music theory homework, and she's a happy camper. Lily, welcome.
0: Thank you.
1: I'm really excited to hear your music. What?
0: Thank
1: Tell me
0: you.
1: the title of the piece and tell me all about it.
2: So this piece is kind of like bridging my very nerdy composer side and my like very emotionally driven composer side. It's called 2222. It was inspired by that weird date that happened last year, February 2nd, 2022.
1: Was it supposed to be like the Groundhog Day of all Groundhog Days?
2: Yeah, I think so.
1: But nothing special really happened.
2: Yeah, and I was thinking a lot about that, and hence I ended up playing with the interval of a second a lot,
1: Nice.
2: and just thinking about the idea of kind of tension that keeps simmering and never fully resolves.
1: Cool. Can't wait to hear it. Let's hear it now. Here's 2222 by 16-year-old Lily Masudi.

0: 2222 by 16-year-old Lily Masudi. Performed by Isaac Erb on bassoon, Stephen Lamb on tuba, Greg Jukes on vibraphone, and Sergio Munoz on viola. Lily is from Cranford, New Jersey. She's here with me right now. Wow, that was unsettling. I think that's what you're going for,
1: yeah.
0: Right? And what instruments are we hearing in this piece?
1: Viola, bassoon, vibraphone, and tuba.
0: Pretty unique ensemble.
1: Yeah, I wrote this piece for the New York Youth Symphony. Dr. Kyle Blaha, the director of that program, like assigned this ensemble to some of us who had expressed an interest in writing for eclectic instrumentations.
0: Nice.
1: But yeah, I was like really excited about the ensemble, honestly. Like it was hard, but it was really fun.
0: A bowed vibraphone. It's such a cool sound. So you just pull the bow across the top of the...
1: Yeah, they use like a bass bow or a cello bow.
0: Gotcha.
1: Yeah.
0: It's really eerie and yeah, just this feeling of simmering tension. You mm-hmm. did such a good job of creating
1: Thank you.
0: That. Talk to me a little bit about how you got into classical composition, or I guess what we would call classical composition, because I know it was sort of a circuitous route.
1: Yeah. So like my mom put me in like classical piano lessons when I was like 5, and I did those like until I was almost 12, and then I quit because I had gotten to a point where my teacher was wanting me to enter all these competitions, and I was like, but I'm a child and I'm stressed and I just like wasn't finding enjoyable anymore. Mm-hmm. So I ended up doing jazz, and then that was like at the same time where I decided to do composition. So my last year of piano lessons, I had been asking my piano teacher to also like teach me composition with the plan to apply for the summer composition program at MSM.
0: Yeah.
1: And then I met my private teacher through there.
0: Do you still play jazz piano, or how long did that part of your training last?
1: This time last year, I thought I was going to apply to college for jazz piano and be like a professional jazz pianist.
0: Yeah.
1: And then I got into the summer composition program at Tanglewood.
0: Oh, yeah. It's a big
1: deal. So I'm a senior right now. So that was the summer before my senior year. So I kind of switched gears again, and jazz is kind of on the back burner for
0: right.
1: now.
0: I mean, the cool thing is that jazz is essentially spontaneous composition.
1: That's exactly what it is. Like, yeah, that's what improvisation is.
0: Right. I want to hear a little bit about your compositional process. Where do the ideas start? How do they germinate?
1: That's a great question. I feel like I usually start conceptually. Like I usually think about an idea or like an image that I want to convey. And then a lot of it is like very intuitive. I just like hear in my head and then I just mess around with it. And if I still like it in like a week, then it's like part of the piece. So I just kind of like write things down as they come to me.
0: And when you say mess around with it, is that you at the piano messing around?
1: Not usually.
0: Wow.
1: I don't write at the piano. I find it like limiting.
0: That's kind of unusual, right? When we conjure up
1: that's
0: the,
1: like
0: image
1: the image of a composer, is like
0: they're there at the piano banging on it, right?
1: No, like more accurate, it would be like me sitting in my bed at like 3 p.m. with like a giant pile of like dishes that are dirty and like.
0: How did the giant pile of
1: because
0: dishes end
1: I
0: up
1: like
0: in the bed?
1: Because I procrastinate and then I like take snacks to my room to work on my piece, and then the dishes pile up because I'm like sitting there like thinking about the piece.
0: I see.
1: Yeah, it's not glamorous.
0: I think all composers have those sort of heroes or icons who inspire them, and I've heard that one of yours is Julius Eastman.
1: Yeah.
0: Tell us a little bit about who he is and why he's inspiring to you.
1: Yeah, Julius Eastman is, well, he was a composer in like around, I think, the 80s. And because a lot of, I guess, orchestras are kind of trying to like diversify their programs, his music is kind of finally getting the recognition that it deserves. Mm-hmm. It didn't for a while because he was a black gay composer in the 80s, and he ended up dying homeless of AIDS when his music really should have been like on every program ever. He also had quite a bit of success during his career too.
0: Mm-hmm. I was wondering if you could talk a little bit about your own identity, like how that has shaped your interest in justice and activism, and also how that relates to your music.
1: Yeah, I mean, I have a lot of these like intersectional labels that you could put on me. I definitely am not the face of classical music. It's another one of the reasons that I'm not too into the label of classical composer because that's not the music of my heritage. I'm Iranian. Mm-hmm. Western classical music has kind of expanded to include everyone, but I'm hesitant to just like expand Western classical music to people of all cultures without also creating a space for people of all cultures to bring their classical music into the canon.
0: Right.
1: Because, okay, great. Like, thank you for allowing me to have a space and a voice in Western classical music. Now, can I show you my quote unquote classical music that is equally complex and important to my heritage that also has a space? Mm-hmm, so I think it has to go both ways.
0: Yeah, for sure. And that it's more about, like you said, expanding the canon.
1: The argument people always make is, oh, well, classical music has long forms and it's notated. I think that's the reason people like look down on jazz compared to classical music, because it's not overly notated.
0: Mm-hmm. We could obviously go on about this forever. And it's clear that you and I see eye to eye on this. And let's not forget that you and I adore the classics too, and that there's just room for so much.
1: Right? For sure.
0: And it's about expansion and widening this canon that we love. You're 16 and you're starting college, which is unusual. How did you get to the point to be a 16-year-old going to college? What are the sort of pros and cons of where you find yourself right now?
1: Yeah. So I was like identified as gifted or whatever when I was little. And towards the end of third grade, it started becoming clear that like I wasn't being challenged in school. So my mom started talking to like the administration. I was able to test out of fourth grade, and I ended up doing the same thing with sixth grade later on. I don't know. It was always really good for me because like I tend to get along with people older than me, like better than I get along with people my own age. Mm-hmm. Obviously, it's like really scary to be like going to college at 16, but like I could have taken a gap year if I wanted to, and I'm not. Mm-hmm. So it can definitely be seen as me like kind of rushing to have like a career and stuff. But like, I think it also brings me a lot of like excitement and just pure joy.
0: It's important to me that people understand you seem so grounded.
1: Yeah, I feel like this is where I'm meant to be. Like, I have my childish side, but I also think a lot about the world and like the big things that I want to do, and I'm ready to just start doing them, you know?
0: Quite frankly, Lily, I think you can do just about anything you set your mind to. I really mean
1: it. Thank you so much.
0: It's been a pleasure having you. 16-year-old composer Lily Masoudi from Cranford, New Jersey. I hope you all enjoyed getting to know these tenacious and hardworking young musicians as much as I did. Thank you to all of them for their performances, for their great stories, and their wisdom. And thanks to all of you for listening and spending some time with us. I'm your host, Peter Dugan. Please join me next week for more sublime music here on From the Top.

0: Thanks to all the sound engineers who worked on today's program. 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Michael Kohler at Interlochen Public Radio. And John Weston at Futura Productions in Boston, Massachusetts. 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
3: Jörg Widmann is really good at playing the clarinet, and he's passionate about the power of emotion in music. Widmann says pure joy can be really difficult for a composer to capture in a way that feels genuine and natural. And that one of his favorite composers along those lines was working in Vienna in the early 1800s, Carl Maria von Weber. From APM American Public Media, this is Performance Today. I'm Valerie Kaler. Coming up, the joy of this clarinet quintet by Carl Maria von Weber in a stunning performance from a recent concert in Portland, Oregon. That's on the way later in this hour of PT. Also ahead, music for strings by Spanish cellist and composer Andrea Casarubios. That old advice for aspiring novelists, write what you know, applies to writing music as well. A great deal of Casarubios' music is for her instrument, the cello. Here's a piece she wrote in 2019 for cello and piano. Mensajes del agua, messages from water. Pianist Audrey Abela joins cellist and composer Andrea Casarubios.

Mensajes del agua, messages of the water. That was the middle movement of the Mirage Cello Concerto by Andrea Casarubios, but it's often played as a standalone work. We heard the composer herself playing cello in that recording with pianist Audrey Abela. More Casarubios coming up in just a second. From APM, American Public Media, this is Performance Today. I'm Valerie Kaler. I'm glad you're here for today's musical adventures and discoveries. Buckle up. We are hopping into the Wayback Machine for a Saturday Night Live sketch from literally a half century ago. Gilda Radner is playing a troubled child, and her parents take her to see a child psychologist. When they get to the appointment, the psychologist, Lorraine Newman, is sitting cross-legged on top of the desk. She is an actual child, a child psychologist. Anyway, she says to the parents, "Who better to understand the mind of a child than another child?" And that popped into my head as I was putting my notes together for the piece we're about to hear. Who better to understand the mind of a cellist than another cellist? When Spanish-born cellist Andrea Casarubios turned her hand to writing music, it was immediately clear that she knew her way around string instruments. Her writing is so idiomatic, so comfortable for strings, beautifully designed and considered. Write what you know, eh? Here's A Far Cry, playing Overture and Chorale by Andrea Casarubios.

To my mother and her obsession with J.S. Bach. That's the dedication at the top of Overture and Chorale by Spanish-born cellist and composer Andrea Casarubios. She wrote it originally for four cellos, and then she reimagined the piece in the version we just heard, part of a concert called Reimagine from the group A Far Cry. They gave that concert at Jordan Hall in their hometown of Boston. A Far Cry. They used to say they were conductorless, meaning they work without a conductor on the podium. And now they prefer to say they are self-conducted. The leadership comes from within the ensemble itself. Always glad to feature A Far Cry here on PT.

No more pencils, no more books. 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

Remember when you were a kid and that last school bell rang in June and you raced out of the classroom with all the junk from your desk and your locker? And if you're like me, you dumped it on the floor right inside the door of your house and raced back outside to start summer vacation. Now, I've had some really good vacations as an adult, but nothing has ever recaptured that feeling of absolute freedom I got with summer break. Freedom from homework, from vocabulary words and spelling tests and math worksheets. Freedom from routine. It's delicious. There's nothing like it in the world. What better time to clear the cobwebs and get those creative juices flowing? Summer break was a happy, relaxed time for Johannes Brahms, and the sonatas he wrote during his vacations are testament to that expansive feeling. Here's the opening of his Violin Sonata No. 1. Violinist Geneva Lewis and pianist Evren Ozell teamed up for this performance at Clemson University in South Carolina.

German composer Johannes Brahms was in his late 40s when he wrote that music. What a great sense of balance and interplay between violin and piano. The Violin Sonata No. 1 by Brahms. We heard the opening movement played by violinist Geneva Lewis. You might remember that name. She was one of our PT Young Artists in Residence in 2020. And Evren Özel was at the piano. His name, probably familiar too. He won the bronze medal at the Cliburn Piano Competition just a couple years ago. Both in their 20s and both names to watch. Rising stars in the world of classical music. Geneva Lewis, Evren Özel. They gave that concert at Clemson University in Clemson, South Carolina. Thanks to our friends at the Lillian and Robert Utzi Chamber Music Series in Clemson for sharing that recording. In a moment, we've secretly replaced the string quartet with an orchestra. Let's see if the clarinetist notices.

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1: At this time of year, nature gives us brightness in early morning, the warmth of daytime, a generous length of evening, and the beauty of summer nights. And we give you music to go with every moment of it. I'm Jeff Spurgeon, weekday morning host, saying thank you for listening to WQXR.
2: 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And thanks.

Heinrich Behrmann was the great clarinet player in Munich in the early days of the 1800s. Behrmann asked composer Carl Maria von Weber to write him some music, something special for clarinet and string quartet. Weber loved the idea. In a single day, Weber finished an entire movement, so just three more to go. But then 4 years went by, and Weber didn't get any more done on that piece. Behrmann got tired of waiting, so he scheduled a concert with Weber's new piece on the program. Lo and behold, with a deadline out there in public, Weber finished the piece the day before the concert. Nothing quite like a deadline to get those creative juices flowing. Weber's original is for clarinet and string quartet. Here's an arrangement for clarinet and small orchestra from a concert in Portland, Oregon. Jörg Wiedmann playing solo clarinet alongside 13 colleagues. This is the Clarinet Quintet by Carl Maria von Weber.

Carl Maria von Weber finished writing his clarinet quintet in 1815. It is a much-loved piece for clarinet supported by a string quartet. We just heard a version with the clarinet backed by a small orchestra. Jörg Widmann played solo clarinet alongside a baker's dozen of talented chamber colleagues in a concert presented by Chamber Music Northwest in Portland, Oregon. Jörg Widmann, phenomenal German clarinetist, also now a busy composer. He used to love improvising on his clarinet, and then he'd get mad when he couldn't remember his own improvisations. He just wanted to learn how to write them down. Now his compositions are played all over the world, and he teaches composition too in Berlin. Widmann is also a conductor with the Munich Chamber Orchestra, principal guest conductor of the North German Radio Symphony, and as of this year, he'll be serving as the artistic director of the Lucerne Festival Academy. Clarinetist, composer, conductor, professor, not many people busier in the world of classical music these days than Jörg Widmann.

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1: 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Good morning, Paul Cavalcante. We're hopefully breathing some relief this weekend as smoke clears out of the area. Temperatures cool. We have some rain, but it'll sort of flush things out. Every once in a while, that midsummer reset is needed. Today I'm by Franz Joseph Haydn and the Monteverdi Choir with English Baroque soloists.

From Franz Joseph Haydn's Te Deum, there's the Monteverdi Choir, English Baroque soloists John Elliott Gardner conducting on Classical New York WQXR. Join us Tuesday night for the next of this season's Naumburg Orchestral Concerts. The Orchestra of St. Luke's presents an all-Mozart program, including a divertimento, a symphony, and the serenade known as A Little Night Music. Mezzo-soprano Aaron Wagner, a winner of the Walter W. Naumburg Vocal Competition, will join them for a selection of Mozart arias, moments from the Magic Flute. Find a spot in the one of more than 1,000 free seats set up at the Naumburg Bandshell, or hear the concert from anywhere with our live broadcast. Terrence McKnight is the host. It's the Orchestra of St. Luke's and Mozart, Tuesday at 7:30 in Central Park and right here on WQXR. To Bach, Till Fellner, and Preludes and Fugues 15 through 17 of The Well-Tempered Clavier, Book 1.

0: Classical New York, 105.9 WQXR, and Well-Tempered Clavier, Book 1 of J.S. Bach. We heard the Preludes and Fugues 15 through 17 with pianist Till Fellner. 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Directed by Sarna Lapine, it stars Montego Glover, Robert Sean Leonard, and Jean Lichty. Runs through September 20th at the Pershing Square Signature Center. 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
0: Two ages of music meet as Sergei Prokofiev throws it back to the classical style for his Symphony No. 1 in D. Here is the Girard Ensemble Chamber Orchestra.

0: Sergei Prokofiev, Symphony No. 1, the classical, with the Girod Ensemble Chamber Orchestra. Sergei Simakov, the conductor. Paul Cavalcante, good morning to you. Up next on WQXR, a composer whose music was played for the court of the Sun King, Louis XIV.
1: Cellist Yo-Yo Ma is one of the most iconic musicians in the world, and also one of my closest friends. I'm pianist Manny Axe, and on the next Classical Music Happy Hour, Yo-Yo joins me at the Tanglewood Music Center to chat, perform together, and answer some very fun questions. 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
2: 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Let the music take you away. Classical New York, WQXR.

Cardinal de Touche had an exciting life on a mission with a Jesuit priest at the Cape of Good Hope, serving time in the army, then advancing in a life in music that brought his opera Issei to performance at the court of Louis XIV. And then there's the one known, it's an opera ballet, as Les Éléments. From it, we heard a chaconne played by the Academy of Ancient Music with Christopher Hogwood conducting on WQXR. Advancing to another time entirely, the brooding Robert Schumann summons the muses for overture, scherzo, and finale, Neeme Järvi and the London Symphony Orchestra.

Robert Schumann's Overture Scherzo and Finale, Naomi Harvey leading the London Symphony Orchestra. 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I'm Paul Cavalcante. Good morning. Valerie Milhaud is the harpist with the King's Violins, and this by George Frideric Handel.

George Frederick Handel's famous harp concerto in B-flat, with its heaven-sent melody, a natural for the harp of Valéry Milhaud playing with the King's Violins, conducted by Bernard Labadie. Here is a Scottish suite, the composer Leroy Anderson. He took us sleigh riding. He kept time with his syncopated clock. He's a 20th century master in his own realm. Leonard Slatkin leads the BBC Concert Orchestra.

0: A compilation of folk tunes by Leroy Anderson, who certainly had an ear for great pop. His Scottish Suite, played by the BBC Concert Orchestra, Leonard Slatkin conducting, on Classical New York 105.9 WQXR. 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
0: The Symphony No. 31 of Mozart is called The Paris. It's played here by the London Mozart Players, conducted by Jane Glover on WQXR.

0: Classical New York 105.9 WQXR. Symphony number 31 of Mozart, the Paris and the London Mozart Players, conducted by Jane Glover. A classical music happy hour toast tonight at 9. And pianist Emmanuel Axe is the quote-unquote musical bartender, coming to you right here on WQXR Saturday evenings all through the summer. Manny's guest this week is his great friend, the cellist Yo-Yo Ma. They will share reminiscences, make some music together, and answer a few listener questions before a live audience. 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
1: 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And WQXR is bringing them to you live in our next broadcast from the Naumburg Band Show in Central Park. 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
2: 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At the beach, in the garden, delving into that new book, or just spending quality time off, we've got the music to go with it. I'm Annie Bergen. 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

Nod on WQXR. This next Swedish Rhapsody, number one of composer Hugo Alfvén, is nicknamed Midsummer Vigil, and that is exactly what we're holding on this, think about it, last weekend of early summer. If you divide the summer into even thirds, on the 21st, we turn to the next leg of it. So the period beginning July 21st and ending August 21st or 20th would be sort of the midsummer. Let's welcome it with the Berlin Radio Symphony Orchestra on WQXR.

The Swedish Rhapsody, Midsummer Vigil of composer Hugo Alfvén on Classical New York, 105.9 FM and HD WQXR Newark, WQXW 90.3 FM Ossining, WNYC FM HD2 New York. Tchaikovsky has a single violin concerto to his credit. We'll hear it this hour. And now this overture, the Egmont of Beethoven.

Incidental music for Goethe's play Egmont by Beethoven. That's the overture. The London Classical Players, led by Roger Norrington on WQXR with Paul Cavalcante. This week's opera is Mussorgsky's Boris Godunov, a performance with Sir Bryn Terfel in the title role from the Royal Opera House in London earlier this year. Hear it again this afternoon at 1. And now this Armonico Tributo Sonata of composer Georg Muffat.

0: The Belgian Baroque ensemble Les Muffati pay tribute to the composer Muffat and zero in on historical instrument performance. All of that heard in Sonata No. 3 of Muffat's Armonico Tributo on Classical New York, WQXR. Supported by Hudson Valley Shakespeare, presenting its 2026 season in a new open-air theater in Garrison, New York. Productions include King Lear, As You Like It, and Les Miserables. Now through September, more at hvshakespeare.org.
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0: In a word, the violin concerto of Tchaikovsky, in addition to being exquisite, is complicated. A lot of romantic intrigue is tied up in it. Not only was Tchaikovsky recovering from his ill-fated marriage, but major collaboration with the person that he had a professional and, it is told, romantic relationship with, Josef Kotek, assisting in the difficult parts of this marvelous piece, which will be played by the soloist Johan Dalén and the Norrköping Symphony Orchestra. Tchaikovsky's Violin Concerto on WQXR.

0: Classical New York 105.9 WQXR. It took its musical inspiration from Edouard Lalo's Symphonie Espagnole and a personal inspiration by a brilliant violinist who also was involved personally with the composer Tchaikovsky and who contributed much to the building of this violin concerto in D, except for one key collaboration. He refused to actually perform it. The Norrköping Symphony Orchestra with soloist Johan Dehlén, Daniel Blendoff conducted Tchaikovsky's Violin Concerto in D on Classical New York 105.9 WQXR.
1: Cellist Yo-Yo Ma is one of the most iconic musicians in the world and also one of my closest friends. I'm pianist Manny Axe, and on the next Classical Music Happy Hour, Yo-Yo joins me at the Tanglewood Music Center to chat, perform together, and answer some very fun questions. 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

The finale of Louis Spohr's Octet in E with the Nash Ensemble on Classical New York, WQXR, 105.9 FM and HD Newark, WQXW 90.3 FM, Ossining, WNYC FM, HD2 New York. Paul Cavalcante with you, round 11 on a Saturday morning. Classical Covers puts a dime in the jukebox, and it comes out, well, in the case of this performance by Brooklyn Duo and Dover Quartet, a chamber ensemble take on one of today's top hits, Driver's License by Olivia Rodrigo.

High School Musical alum Olivia Rodrigo broke through in 2019 with that song Driver's License, a pop hit of our time, given the classical covers treatment by the combination of Brooklyn Duo and Dover Quartet. 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Now the overture to Otto Nicolai's Merry Wives of Windsor.

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0: Paul Cavalcante with you. Good morning. As wonderful as the narrative is in Peter and the Wolf, if you take it away and just listen to the music, it is so expressive, and all of the musical devices of caricature are at work. The Slavic Radio Symphony Orchestra, led by Andrzej Lenard, Prokofiev's Peter and the Wolf. And you're welcome to tell your breakfast table the story on WQXR.

Classical New York, 105.9 WQXR. The Slavic Radio Symphony Orchestra, led by Andrzej Lenard, for Sergei Prokofiev's Peter and the Wolf, narrated by you. I heard you, and you were terrific. Next, a string quartet of Mozart with the Sequoia String Quartet, who, yes, come from California and gained prominence when they won early in their career in the 1970s the prestigious Walter W. Naumberg Chamber Music Award, which is apropos of our presentation on Tuesday of the Naumberg Orchestral Concerts series featuring Mozart, the Orchestra of St. Luke's, and the mezzo-soprano Aaron Wagner, featured a winner of the Walter W. Naumberg Vocal Competition. So all of that happening on Tuesday at 7:30, the live broadcast that you can catch in person free in the park or here on the radio at 7:30 p.m. on Tuesday at WQXR. Now the Sequoia String Quartet for Mozart String Quartet No. 8.

0: A string quartet of Mozart, number 8 from his Kirschel 168, and a performance by the renowned California ensemble, the Sequoia String Quartet, on WQXR. The 2026 Soccer World Cup is coming to an exciting close this weekend, and the championship match happens tomorrow at nearby MetLife Stadium in New Jersey. To get ready, we've been celebrating connections between soccer and classical music. 1990 was an important year for both. And here is WQXR's resident soccer guru, John Schaefer, to tell you why.
1: The World Cup isn't where most people would expect an operatic supergroup to form, but on July 7th, 1990, on the eve of the tournament final in Rome, Luciano Pavarotti, Placido Domingo, and Jose Carreras stepped on stage at the ancient baths of Caracalla in front of a global TV audience of 800 million people. And the Three Tenors was born. The concert was organized as a charity benefit unrelated to the World Cup, but the date and the place were no coincidence. All three opera superstars were avid soccer fans. Meanwhile, Pavarotti, who played for his hometown team in Italy as a youth and dreamt of being a professional goalkeeper, was already in the musical soccer spotlight before the Three Tenors' debut. In what seemed like a coordinated campaign, BBC Television had been using a Pavarotti recording of Nessun Dorma from Puccini's Turandot as their 1990 World Cup theme music during the whole tournament. That Nessun Dorma hit #2 in the UK singles chart, and the compilation it came from beat out the Rolling Stones and Madonna for the #1 album spot. The Three Tenors also performed Nessun Dorma in their historic World Cup concert in Rome, with all three opera stars hitting the aria's thrilling climactic high notes together. The album recorded that night reached triple platinum status in the United States, becoming the top-selling classical album of all time. And this all kicked off the classical crossover craze as a global multi-million dollar industry, attracting massive audiences on an unprecedented scale for the genre. Nessun Dorma ends with three triumphant repetitions of the Italian Vincerò, I will win, I will win, I will win. Inspiring words indeed for soccer teams about to face off in a World Cup final. But perhaps the biggest win during the 1990 World Cup was for classical music.

That was my colleague John Schaefer, a soccer player and super fan himself. He has been sharing stories about soccer and classical music all week as we head toward tomorrow's World Cup final in New Jersey. We'll find out which team wins third place when France and England face off later today. So let's hear some music from both countries right now. First by the 19th century Frenchman Daniel François Esprit Auber, and then by Englishman Sir Arthur Sullivan on WQXR.

Well, since France and England face off later today in the World Cup final, I thought some music by a French and then an English composer would be in order. And we heard Daniel François Esprit Auber and the Masked Ball Gallop. And then just now, Englishman Sir Arthur Sullivan's HMS Pinafore Overture. And may the best team win. On Classical New York, WQXR 105.9 FM and HD Newark, WQXW 90.3 FM Ossining, and WNYC FM HD2 New York. Here is the flutist Patrick Galois with the Orpheus Chamber Orchestra for Vivaldi.

a flute concerto, La Tempesta di Mari by Antonio Vivaldi, with Patrick Galois, flutist, and our local heroes, the Orpheus Chamber Orchestra on WQXR. The Chamber Music Society of Lincoln Center is All American tonight. It'll be songs by Charles Ives, a clarinet work by Duke Ellington, a two piano version of Gershwin's An American in Paris, and more. That's tonight at 10 on WQXR. Now, Jakub Prusa leads the Prague Philharmonia for this Slavonic Rhapsody, number 3 in A flat of Antonín Dvořák.

0: On WQXR, Slavonic Rhapsody, number 3 in A-flat of Antonín Dvořák, the Prague Philharmonia, led by Jakub Hrusa. 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Upcoming performances include Carnegie Hall's National Youth Orchestra of the United States of America, with conductor Karina Kanalakis and the pianist Kirill Gerstein, and NYO2 with conductor Mayan Chen and violinist Tessa Lark. 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
1: The Orchestra of St. Luke's has been a New York treasure for more than 50 years. And WQXR is bringing them to you live in our next broadcast from the Naumburg Band Show in Central Park. Brett Lutman is conducting an exhilarating all-Mozart program featuring breezy divertimentos, a symphony, and arias with rising star mezzo-soprano Aaron Wagner. 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

Movie buffs will note that that is the Carlos Gardel tango used in the 1992 film Scent of a Woman. It was composed in 1935 for Una Cabeza. Carlos Gardel on WQXR. Now to the Corellia Suite of Jean Sibelius, the Bergen Philharmonic Orchestra led by Andrew Davis.

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1: Cellist Yo-Yo Ma is one of the most iconic musicians in the world and also one of my closest friends. I'm pianist Manny Axe, and on the next Classical Music Happy Hour, Yo-Yo joins me at the Tanglewood Music Center to chat, perform together, and answer some very fun questions. 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
0: Let's hear it for our hometown orchestra. Members of the New York Philharmonic will be joined by players from the Simón Bolívar Symphony Orchestra of Venezuela in a reunion with conductor Gustavo Dudamel for a performance in the halftime show of the World Cup final game between Spain and Argentina tomorrow afternoon in New Jersey. Now music by the German composer who was also a critic, Johann Friedrich Reichardt, a symphony played by the New Dutch Academy led by Simon Murphy.

A symphony of Johann Friedrich Reichardt with the New Dutch Academy, led by Simon Murphy on Classical New York WQXR. Coming up at 1, our opera is Mussorgsky's Boris Godunov, and it's a performance featuring Sabrin Terfel in the title role. It was given earlier this year at the Royal Opera in London. Mark Wigglesworth conducts Mussorgsky's Boris Godunov, coming up at 1 on WQXR.

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I'm Paul Cavalcante. It's been a pleasure. I'll join you again tomorrow morning starting at 8. Stay tuned next for the Royal Opera in London, a production of Boris Godunov.

0: Haunted by guilt, Tsar Boris Godunov is losing his grip. Meanwhile, an ambitious young man spies an opportunity to steal the crown. What lengths will they both go to in pursuit of power? Hello, I'm Lisa Flynn. We're at London's Covent Garden today for a performance of an intensely dark and powerful opera, Modest Mussorgsky's Boris Godunov. Sir Bryn Terfel leads the cast in the title role, and the Royal Opera Chorus and Orchestra are conducted by Mark Wigglesworth. Today we have the original version of Boris Godunov, set in 7 scenes performed without break. Mussorgsky paints a remarkably raw portrait of Boris's complex character, but as Bryn Terfel told the BBC, it's his tender side that he finds most interesting.
1: The small yet very telling moments that he has with his children shows that he is a wonderful father. So whenever I have those kind of moments, I make it as tender as I can possibly have them, and in a warm, quiet, pianissimo bass baritone voice, because I really do consider Boris as being a bass baritone. He's not a bass. Mm-hmm. Absolutely no way he's a bass, because you need those higher tessituras with this role. I was talking to some of my colleagues, and you treat Boris a little bit like Don Giovanni in the way that you sing him, especially when it gets to the death scene, which is one of the most incredible scenes for a singer to portray, and that you have your youngster with you as well. It's incredibly touching for me on the stage.
0: Bryn Terfel, our Boris Godunov in today's performance. Before the opera begins, Boris commits the heinous act of having the late Tsar's heir, the 8-year-old Prince Dmitri, assassinated so he can seize power. As the curtain rises, we're outside a monastery near Moscow, where police force a crowd to plead with Boris to become Tsar, but he refuses. Pilgrims pray for help, and the crowd is ordered to gather at the Kremlin the next morning. The following day, the bells of Moscow herald the coronation of Boris. But racked with guilt, the new Tsar asks God to look kindly on him. Between scenes 2 and 3, years pass, and Boris proves to be a wise ruler. But some believe the country's famine is divine punishment for his murder of the rightful heir, Dmitri. In a monastery, the elderly monk Pimen is completing a chronicle of Russian history. He tells his novice, Grigory, about Boris's rise to power and mentions that the murdered Dmitri would have been the novice's age. Grigory decides to pass himself off as the Tsarevich. At an inn, Grigory meets 2 vagabond friars, Varlam and Misail, and tries to use them as cover when the police arrive. Varlam realizes what is happening, and Grigory escapes over the border. In the Kremlin apartments, Boris consoles his daughter Ksenia after her fiancé's death. Prince Shuisky arrives with news of the pretender claiming to be the Tsarevich and tries to calm Boris. Left alone, Boris is terrified. Believing he sees Dmitri's ghost, he prays for forgiveness. Outside the cathedral, a group of children torment a holy fool, and as Boris passes by, he asks the fool to pray for him. Instead, he laments Russia's dark future. At the Kremlin, the counselors hold an emergency meeting, and Prince Shuisky describes the Tsar's unstable mental state, which is confirmed when Boris enters. Pimen is brought in to describe a miraculous cure performed at the tomb of Dmitri, causing Boris to collapse. He bids farewell to his son and prays for Russia as his life ebbs away. In our cast, we have Sir Bryn Terfel in the title role of Boris Godunov, Jemez McCorkle as Grigory, Adam Palka is Pimen, as Prince Shuisky, John Dasik, as Varlam, Alexander Roslavets, as Misail, Alistair Elliott, Hannah Edmonds is Ksenia, and Ming Jie Lei is the Holy Fool. Mark Wigglesworth leads the Royal Opera House Orchestra and Chorus. William Spalding is Chorus Director. Now, from London's Covent Garden, here is the original 1869 version of Modest Mussorgsky's Boris Godunov.

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Yeah, yeah, yeah, yeah, yeah, yeah, yeah, yeah, yeah, yeah, yeah, yeah, yeah, yeah, yeah, yeah, yeah, yeah, yeah, yeah, yeah, yeah, yeah, yeah, yeah, yeah, yeah, yeah, yeah, yeah, yeah, yeah, yeah, yeah, yeah, yeah, yeah, yeah, yeah, yeah, yeah, yeah, yeah, yeah, yeah, yeah, yeah, yeah, yeah, yeah, yeah, yeah, yeah, yeah, yeah, yeah, yeah, yeah, yeah, yeah, yeah, yeah, yeah, yeah, yeah, yeah, yeah, yeah, yeah, yeah, yeah, yeah, yeah, yeah, yeah, yeah, yeah, yeah, yeah, yeah, yeah, yeah, yeah, yeah, yeah, yeah, yeah, yeah, yeah, yeah, yeah, yeah, yeah, yeah, y

forge it, spirit, Pastinia. What charge, sir, Prastinia? Prastinia.

0: As Boris Godunov's life fades away, he prays for Russia. His son Fyodor cradles him before being led away, seemingly to be crowned the next Tsar. But when the false Dmitry appears with a knife, it becomes clear that history is about to repeat itself. That was the original 1869 version of Modest Mussorgsky's opera Boris Godunov, in a revival of the production at the Royal Ballet and Opera. In our cast were Sir Bryn Terbel in the title role, Jemez McCorkle was Grigori, Adam Polka was Pimen, as Prince Shusky, John Dasik, as Varlam, Alexander Roslavets, as Misael, Alistair Elliott, Hannah Edmonds was Ksenia, Robert Barry Rowe was Fyodor, and Ming Jae Lay was the Holy Fool. Mark Wigglesworth led the Royal Opera House Orchestra and Chorus. Next week, we stay in London and head to Royal Albert Hall for Mozart's beloved comic opera, The Marriage of Figaro, presented by the Glyndebourne Festival. Riccardo Minazzi leads the orchestra of the Age of Enlightenment and a stellar cast. I hope you'll be listening. Daniel Goldberg is the producer of our WFMT opera series, thanks to Rebecca Nystedt and the WFMT operations team. Our executive producer is Roger White. Today's program comes from a partnership with the European Broadcasting Union and the BBC. I'm Lisa Flynn. Thanks for listening. 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
1: 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Hi, good afternoon. I'm Lauren Rico, a horse, Lauren Rico, filling in for Annie Bergen this afternoon. Thanks so much for your company. I hope you're enjoying your weekend. Coming up a little bit later, Wagner, but it's not a symphony. It's an actual, just an overture, not even an opera overture, just an overture. That's coming up. But right now, François Couperin, he was one of the most celebrated keyboard composers of the French Baroque. And his piece, The Mysterious Barricades, is one of his most famous harpsichord works. No one knows exactly what the title means. Scholars have debated it for more than 300 years, but I think it's pretty cool. The guitarist is Milos.

Mysterious Barricades by Francois Couperin. That piece originally written for harpsichord, but it sounds really cool on guitar, I think. It was performed by Milos. 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Before Richard Wagner wrote those epic revolutionary musical dramas that made him famous, he was a kid, a music student, a teenager. This is one of the pieces that came out of that era, his Concert Overture No. 2 in C. Ewan Merkel directs the Leipzig Radio Symphony.

0: Richard Wagner, just a teenager when he wrote that concert overture number 2 in C, but you could hear kind of echoes of what was to come. Does that happen? Can you hear an echo before the fact? I don't know, but you know what I mean. A little foreshadowing, musical foreshadowing. In the concert overture number 2 in C by Wagner, Jun Merkel conducted the Leipzig Radio Symphony on Classical New York 105.9.
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0: 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I'm Laura Enrico, not the voice you usually hear. I am filling in for Annie Bergen, and apologies, I'm a little froggy today. A lot of wildfire smoke been wreaking havoc on the vocal cords this week. Hope you're faring better with that. Coming up a little bit later, something kind of fun as the World Cup reaches its final weekend. We'll hear another of John Schaefer's stories connecting classical music with this beautiful game, this time a discovery involving English composer Edward Elgar and the Wolverhampton Wanderers. That's coming up a little bit later here on WQXR. In the meantime, I have Mozart for you, his Piano Concerto number 18 in B-flat, believed to have been written for the blind pianist Maria Teresa von Paradis, one of Europe's great touring virtuosos. Here it's Richard Good performing with the Orpheus Chamber Orchestra.

That was pianist Richard Good with the Orpheus Chamber Orchestra, Mozart's Piano Concerto, number 18 in B-flat. 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Hi, I'm Laura Enrico, and I'm filling in for Annie Bergen on this Saturday afternoon. I hope you're having a wonderful, wonderful weekend.

0: How fun is that? Zapateado from Spanish Dances, Volume 3 by Pablo de Sarasate, performed by the Brodsky Quartet on Classical New York 105.9. This is the final week of the Soccer World Cup, and right now England and France are facing off in the third and fourth place final, and our local New York area is gearing up to host tomorrow's championship match at MetLife Stadium in New Jersey. To help get ready, we're celebrating connections between soccer and classical music. Here is WQXR's resident soccer guru and all-around fabulous guy, John Schaefer. He's going to share one right now.
1: In 1955, the resident historian of the English soccer team Wolverhampton Wanderers was perusing some old papers when he discovered something unexpected. It was music, written more than five decades earlier by Edward Elgar. It wasn't a suite, a symphony, or a march. It was a soccer chant, like the ones fans used to hype up the crowd and the players. Just six bars long, it had been scribbled down and forgotten about for a lifetime. Why Elgar wrote it is no mystery. The composer of the Enigma Variations, the Cello Concerto in E minor, and the Pomp and Circumstance Marches was a passionate soccer fan. Having grown up in Worcester, England, he was surrounded by the game, but it wasn't until he was in his late 30s that he fell in love with it. His obsession with soccer began in 1895 when he met Dora Penny, nicknamed Dorabella. She was the daughter of the local rector and a friend of the Elgar family. They quickly formed a strong bond and enjoyed biking and kiting together. He even wrote to her in a secret code, unbroken to this day. So close was their friendship that he dedicated one of his Enigma variations to her, number 10, titled Dorabella. Dora often took Elgar to see the Wolverhampton Wanderers playing soccer. Sometimes he would bike over 40 miles to the stadium just to watch a match. And when he couldn't watch in person, Dora would send him match reports from the local paper. It was one of these reports that inspired his soccer chant. Galvanized by a headline praising a Wolverhampton striker's ability to, quote, bang the leather for goal, Elgar penned a chant based on that phrase and then tucked it into a letter to Dora. He never heard his forgotten chant performed at a game. Even after its discovery, it wasn't heard publicly until a 2010 charity concert in Wolverhampton, and it's never been recorded. It might be surprising, but he banged the leather for goal, the first soccer chant written by a great classical composer, has never really caught on. Nevertheless, Elgar's spirit lives on at the Wolverhampton matches that he loved, where fans can often be heard chanting to the stirring and truly unforgettable melody of Nimrod.
0: That was New Sounds and WQXR host John Schaefer, a soccer player and super fan himself. He's been sharing connections between soccer and classical music all week as we head toward tomorrow's World Cup final at MetLife Stadium. Listen all weekend long for more stories connecting classical music and the beautiful game right here on WQXR. And speaking of Elgar, this is his Froissart Overture. He composed it in 1890, inspired by the medieval chronicles of Jean Froissart. Here's the BBC Symphony Orchestra with Andrew Davis conducting.

Sir Edward Elgar's Froissart, a concert overture performed by the BBC Symphony Orchestra, with Andrew Davis conducting on Classical New York WQXR. On air at 105.9 FM and on your smart speaker, just say play WQXR. We've got music by George Frederick Handel right now, water music, sweet music meant to accompany the king as he floated down the River Thames on his royal barge. In fact, the orchestra played along on their own barge. They kind of floated alongside the royal one, just, you know, providing the soundtrack. I really hope none of them suffered from seasickness. That could get ugly. This is Handel's Water Music Suite number 1 in F. John Elliott Gardiner and the English Baroque Soloists performing on dry land.

0: John Elliott Gardiner and the English Baroque Soloists with Handel's Water Music Suite No. 1 in F. WQXR is supported by La Femme, presenting Wendy Wasserstein's An American Daughter, a comedic drama that exposes America's double standards for ambitious women, directed by Sarna Lapine. 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
0: From Alan Hovhaness, Alleluia and Fugue. Those are two very different musical ideas that he puts together, sort of juxtaposes this serene hymn-like Alleluia, followed by the contrapuntal Fugue. Alleluia and Fugue for String Orchestra by Hovhaness. Here's Gerard Schwartz with the Seattle Symphony.

From Alan Hovhaness, Alleluia and Fugue for String Orchestra. That was the Seattle Symphony with Gerard Schwartz conducting on Classical New York, WQXR, 105.9 FM and HD Newark, 90.3 FM, WQXW Ossining, and WNYC FM, HD2 New York. Hi, I'm Lauren Rico. I am filling in for Annie Bergen. Please forgive the hoarse voice. All the smoke this week, just did my throat no favors. Hopefully you weathered it better than I did. Coming up, some Finnish sketches. Also, the Spring Sonata by Beethoven. Right now from Christoph Willibald Gluck. He wrote his opera Orpheus and Eurydice back in 1762 as part of this concerted effort to make opera more dramatically direct and less dependent on vocal display. This is Dance of the Blessed Spirits from Orpheus and Eurydice by Gluck. Les Talents Lyriques, or The Lyric Talents, are conducted by Christophe Rousset.

That was The Dance of the Blessed Spirits from Orpheus and Eurydice by Christoph Willibald Gluck. Le Talon Lyrique was conducted by Christoph Rousset on Classical New York 105.9. Alexander Glazunov's Finnish sketches, two movements entitled Eternal Summer and the Kalevala, referring to Finland's national epic. They're both performed here by the Moscow Symphony Orchestra with Igor Golovshin conducting.

0: Finnish Sketches by Alexander Glazunov, Igor Golovshin conducted the Moscow Symphony Orchestra. 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
1: The salty tang of ocean air, the perfume scent of a pine forest or a mountain meadow, the creamy richness of a lobster roll, the instant and eternal appeal of ice cream. 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

I love that little piece. That was Dance of the Paper Umbrellas by Elena Katz Sheridan, the Tasmanian Symphony Orchestra conducted by Benjamin Northey. You heard that on Classical New York WQXR, on air at 105.9 FM in Northern Westchester at 90.3 and in Poughkeepsie at 103.7. The World Cup reaches its final match tomorrow at MetLife Stadium, and throughout the weekend, we're exploring some unexpected connections between soccer and classical music. Well, coming up a little bit later, John Schaefer tells us about Dmitri Shostakovich's lifelong love of the beautiful game. Right now, it is the beautiful Beethoven, his violin sonata number 5 in F, called the Spring Sonata. Now, the nickname was added after Beethoven's death, but I think it kind of suits. It's inspired by the music's lyrical opening and kind of bright character. It's performed by Anna-Sophie Mutter, violin, with pianist Lambert Orcus.

0: Much applause there for Anna Sophie Mutter violin and Lambert Orcus piano. Beethoven's Violin Sonata No. 5 in F, also known as the Spring Sonata. The Jerome L. Green Foundation is proud to be a major funder of WQXR, New York City's only classical music station.
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0: Baroque composer Tommaso Albinoni published a total of 12 concertos under the umbrella of his Opus 9. That was back in 1722, and the collection alternates concertos for violin and two oboes and solo oboe. That's the one we have right now, solo oboe. Han de Vries joins Bob van Asperen and Alma Musica Amsterdam for Albinoni's Concerto a Cinque No. 11 in B-flat.

Tommaso Albinoni's Concerto No. 11 in B-flat featured oboist Han de Vries, and Bob van Asperen conducted Alma Musica Amsterdam. 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Good evening, I'm Lauren Rico. I'm filling in for Annie Bergen. Thanks for your company. Coming up, Samuel Coleridge Taylor, and a little bit later, one of Haydn's latest symphonies. Right now, it is Antonín Dvořák. He wrote several Slavonic dances. The first set was originally written for piano, four hands. We're going to hear the orchestrated version of the Slavonic Dance No. 8 in G minor. Here's Kurt Mazur with the Leipzig Gewandhaus Orchestra.

Antonín Dvořák's Slavonic Dance No. 8 in G minor. That was the Leipzig Gewandhaus Orchestra. They were conducted by Court Mazur on Classical New York 105.9. From Samuel Coleridge Taylor, the Hiawatha Overture, it draws on material from his really successful trilogy of cantatas based on Longfellow's The Song of Hiawatha. The Hiawatha Overture by Samuel Coleridge Taylor is performed by the Irish Radio and Television Concert Orchestra of Dublin with Adrian Leeper conducting.

0: Samuel Coleridge Taylor's Hiawatha Overture. That was Adrian Leeper conducting the Irish Radio and Television Concert Orchestra of Dublin. 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
0: So many of Haydn's symphonies have nicknames, and some are a little more concrete than others. Some are kind of abstract, like Il Distratto, the distracted one. There's the one about time flying. This one's pretty concrete. It's the Symphony 103 in E-flat. Drum roll, because there's a drum roll. It's performed by Geoffrey Tate and the English Chamber Orchestra.

0: Franz Joseph Haydn's penultimate symphony, number 103 in E-flat, The Drum Roll, performed by Geoffrey Tait and the English Chamber Orchestra on Classical New York 105.9.
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Franz Schubert's beautiful Notturno in E-flat. It was performed by Natalia Lomeko, violin, Yuri Shislin, viola, and Yvonne Martin, piano. This is Classical New York, WQXR 105.9 FM and HD Newark, 90.3 FM, WQXW Austining, and WNYC FM, HD2 New York. Good evening. I'm Lauren Rico. I'm filling in for Annie Bergen, and I'll tell you what I keep saying periodically. Please forgive the hoarse voice. I'm a little froggy tonight, but you're not here to listen to me anyway. You're here to listen to Vivaldi and Elgar. They are both coming up. Right now, though, it is Béla Bartók. His Romanian folk dances, based on melodies that he actually went out and collected in Transylvania between 1910 and 1912, performed here by the Orpheus Chamber Orchestra.

0: I think that one's so much fun. Romanian Folk Dances by Béla Bartók. That was the Orpheus Chamber Orchestra. 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
0: Vivaldi's Concerto for Violin in D, subtitled Grosso Mogul, which means Great Mogul. I'm not sure exactly who that refers to, but the nickname stuck. Here's Brecken Baroque, Rachel Podger, conductor and violinist.

Antonio Vivaldi's Concerto for Violin in D, Grosso Mogul. It was performed by Rachel Podger. She was the violin soloist as well as the conductor of Brecken Baroque. 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Hi, I'm Laura Enrico. Very happy to be spending some time with you. I am filling in for Annie Bergen. Coming up a little bit later, it's music by Johann Christian Bach. But in the meantime, Sir Edward Elgar, his gorgeous Enigma variations. He began the piece by improvising a theme at the piano and then imagining how several friends might treat it. It's performed by the Philharmonia Orchestra with Andrew Davis conducting.

Enigma Variations, Variations on an Original Theme by Sir Edward Elgar. That was the Philharmonia Orchestra with Andrew Davis conducting. Classical New York is WQXR 105.9 FM and HD Newark 90.3 FM, WQXW Ossining, and WNYC FM HD2 New York. Good evening. I'm Laura Enrico. Thanks so much for your company. I'm really happy to spend some time with you. We've got music by one of the Bachs right now, Johann Christian, the youngest son of Johann Sebastian, who became known as the London Bach. His Symphony No. 3 in E-flat is performed by the Academy of St. Martin in the Fields, with Sir Neville Mariner conducting.